It's a mother and daughter harp duo, Gretchen and Heidi Van Hosen, performing the Duettino by Jan Dusek. Hi, I'm Jake Armerding. So glad to be with you. Glad to be listening to music together. It's an hour of small music. Nobody played small ball like composer John Ireland. He was not about the grand gesture. He wrote neither symphonies nor operas, just a bunch of brilliant little pieces. And some of his works are considered the best ever by an Englishman.

It's John Wilson leading the Sinfonia of London, the Epic March by John Ireland. That music played just before the coronation of Queen Elizabeth II. So there.

the Austro-Hungarian Haydn Orchestra, led by conductor Adam Fischer, performing The Drum Roll, Symphony No. 3 by Joseph Haydn. We're going out for tapas in 60 seconds.

It's miniature music on the menu this hour. Lots of variety, lots of tiny tastes, little dishes. You can think of these pieces like tapas or hors d'oeuvres, if you're feeling more French than Spanish. I think technically tapas are a little bigger than hors d'oeuvres, but it's all the same. Little bites of music. Here are two of those by Georgian composer Sokhan Sintsadze.

An ensemble led by the wonderful mandolinist Avi Avital. Two little tiny pieces by Georgian composer Sokhan Tsintsadze. We're doing some miniature music this hour. To get to the revolutionary pianistic technique of French composers like Maurice Ravel and Claude Debussy, you gotta go through this guy Emmanuel Chabrier first. He was the one who first came up with this idea that the piano, in his time, known as the pianoforte, could be treated almost like an orchestra. The whole thing could be an orchestra condensed into one instrument. Here's some of the best evidence of that. It's the Boré Fantasque.

Bore Fantasque by French composer Emmanuel Chabrier. It's been an hour of miniature music, tiny tunes. And here's one of the tiniest I've ever heard. We haven't had a waltz yet. So here's waltz number 10, The Noble Waltz by Franz Schubert.

0: And that was it. The end. The Noble Waltz number 10 by Franz Schubert. Just a little tiny piece.
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dues. I've done it, you've done it, and Antonin Dvorak did it too. Paying your dues might mean you wait around until the person with more power and leverage than you gets around to writing you back. In Dvorak's time, the way to write a violin concerto was to send it to the virtuoso violinist Josef Joachim and wait for feedback. Dvorak waited for years. We're standing in the dues-paying line, coming up this hour.

The beautiful poem by Zdeněk Fibich. That was the Prague Symphony Orchestra, Václav Smetaček on the podium. Do you like to order the flight of beers? If you've never had one, it's a platter of smaller glasses, a nice variety of brews. You just sort of get a taste of each one. This is the musical equivalent of a flight. It's five miniatures from William Grant Still, incorporating Afro, Anglo, Latino, and Native American musical styles. The miniatures, performed by Calico Winds.

It's the Calico Winds playing The Miniatures by William Grant Still. It's kind of music on horseback. Coming up, Antonin Dvorak waits for the elevator.

When I say the words vocational impotence, you know what I mean, right? It means you have no power in your career. You like no real leverage, no cards that you can play. You're just trying to get a foot in the door, get your application close to the top of the pile, maybe even halfway up the pile. You're in this down position. You're vulnerable. It's not a lot of fun. The Czech composer Antonín Dvořák had to pay those dues himself. His publisher told him, try writing a violin concerto. And at the time, the way you did that was to write out what you thought was good and then send it to this very specific violinist, Josef Joachim. He was the current violin rock star of the day. And ask him to perform the premiere and give you some feedback. It seems like Joachim was open to it when Dvořák got in touch, but the correspondence has the feel of one guy standing on the ground floor hoping the other will send the elevator back down. The Violin Concerto.

That's James Ennis decisively making the Violin Concerto by Antonín Dvořák his own, ably assisted by the BBC Philharmonic. The Polka Mazurka, coming up.

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Thanks!

Summer's almost over. Let's get out and watch the stars. So much of life is scheduled and nailed down, going from this place to that. Isn't it exhausting? Sometimes the best thing you can give yourself is permission to walk outside, look up, and get lost in the endless galaxies. You'll never schedule them. You'll never nail them down. And that's why they calm you down. Stargazing music, coming up.

That's Nema Jurvi leading the Gothenburg Symphony Orchestra, The Lyric Waltz by Jean Sibelius. Hi, I'm Jake Armerding. So glad to be listening to music with you. It's what we do. Sometimes composers just can't help putting in a few stage directions, just to help out, you know. These fantasy pieces coming up by Robert Schumann were tender and with expression, lively and light, and quick and with fire. Those were his stage directions, one per movement. For the last movement, he even felt the need to add the word schneller, faster, play it faster,

The Fantasy Stück, Fantasy Pieces by Robert Schumann, featuring pianist Katrin Gislingt and clarinetist Sung-hee Lee. We're crossing the bridge with Felix Mendelssohn, coming up next.

Well, to get from the classical to the romantic era, you need a bridge. Felix Mendelssohn's string quartets were a big part of that bridge. You might think of them as the trusses. Here is truss number 6.

It's Julian Askull leading the United Strings of Europe, the String Quartet No. 6 by Mendelssohn. Stargazing with Kate Rusby and the Phoenix Chorale, coming up.

Summer's starting to wave goodbye, but there's still plenty of good nights left for some stargazing. Hope you've gotten outside at least a few nights this summer, given the galaxy at least a passing glance. Here's some music for that by English singer-songwriter Kate Rusby, called Underneath the Stars, given the full choral treatment by the Phoenix Chorale.

I had that one turned way up. I hope you did too. Underneath the Stars by Kate Rusby. She grew up in a borough of South Yorkshire, England, called Barnsley. That's how she got the nickname, the Barnsley Nightingale. Stargazing music. So, maybe you're not a calm and peaceful nighttime person. Maybe the thought of stargazing makes you yawn and long for something more active and upbeat. Here's a piece for you by Finnish composer Levi Matatoja called Night Revels. I wouldn't call it bumping and grinding music, but it'll get you movin'.

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1: 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Thanks!

No matter how you make a living, you probably interact with other people. That's why it's good to have some diplomatic skills. You might think famous composers get to skip all that. They go to the writing hut in the morning, they crank out their 200 measures, never have to interact with mere mortals. Not so. Frédéric Chopin was an excellent diplomat. This piece was so tough, he made a point of making the tempo really slow so his musicians didn't hate him for it. It's The Art of Musical Diplomacy, coming up. Mikalojus Čiurlionis of Lithuania was a true triple threat. He was an accomplished composer, painter, and writer. His compositions numbered about 400, his paintings about 300, his writings, it's not known, but many.

Hi, I'm Jake Armerding. So glad to be listening to music with you. Here's some called Dreams from Music for a Young Prince, performed by the Toronto Symphony Orchestra. The piece is by Godfrey Rideout.

piece called Dreams by Godfrey Rideout. Live music. It's a special thing, isn't it? Especially in today's culture, where community is just, it's kind of hard to come by. Live performance creates this beautiful yet temporary community. Everyone's in the same place for the same reason. It's like automatic unity. Everyone cheering for the same thing. The Polish composer Grzegorz Maciejewicz was so committed to live performance that during World War II she would perform these secret concerts in Warsaw of music that the Nazis had banned. And that is what courage looks like. Here's her lullaby.

Violinist Johan Dahlin with the pianist Christian Ile Hadland, The Lullaby by Grazia Bacevitz. It's J.S. Bach and the Strange Case of the Italian Typo coming up.

Sei solo, that's Italian for you're on your own. Is that what Bach really meant to write at the top of his 6 sonatas for violin? Because that feels a little exposed. He might have meant sei soli. Now that means 6 solos. Makes sense. But then it doesn't feel like Bach to make a lot of, you know, errors in any language. Maybe he meant exactly what he wrote. It was a challenge and a warning to a performer before sending them off with just a bow and 4 strings and some of his most difficult work. In this case, he doesn't even send them off with a bow. This is lutenist Eduardo Eguez's take on the violin sonata number 1.

Eduardo Equez with the Violin Sonata No. 1 by Bach. This next piece by Philip Glass was one of the main musical themes in the film The Hours, which I think of as the one where Nicole Kidman has the different nose on. It's violinist Angèle Dubeau performing and conducting her ensemble La Pietà as they perform Metamorphosis 2.

Do you often find yourself adjusting your work to accommodate those around you? It's diplomacy. It's a good skill to have. You might think successful artists get to skip out on all that. They just sit down and crank out their art and never have to interact with mere mortals. But Frédéric Chopin would beg to differ. This man knew the art of diplomacy. This next piece was complex enough that he very intentionally marked the tempo quite slow so the players didn't hate him for it.

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Thanks!

You've heard so many stories about women composers having to overcome extreme prejudice. Their husbands wouldn't let them compose or perform. The opportunities never came their way, just because they were women. Those stories are all true. But how about one where the men in her life decided to support her? After her mother died, this composer assumed she would be the homemaker. That's how life worked in 19th century Germany. Instead, her brothers told her to keep composing. They even traveled with her on tour and paid her expenses. Flipping the script, coming up this hour.

The Gemnopédie No. 1 by Erik Satie. That was the piece his buddy Claude Debussy orchestrated as a favor to save him from financial ruin. One French composer looking out for another. Here's The Romance Without Words by the great Gabriel Fauré.

It's The Romance Without Words by Gabriel Fauré, performed by Yo-Yo Ma and Catherine Stott. I think I might have fallen in love with both of them over the course of that piece. I was entirely wooed. Back in 19th century Germany, women were expected to be wife and mother. They were supposed to put aside all other aspirations in favor of the household. Once her parents died, the composer Amelia Mayer figured she'd probably get locked into the role of homemaker for the rest of the family. She had brothers. But her brothers flipped the script. They said, keep composing. They put no pressure whatsoever on her to get married, give up her music, any of it. They even went on tour with her to make sure she was all right. And they paid her expenses, too. They brought just a little bit of balance to the force. Thanks to that, she was able to write 8 symphonies. Here is number 6.

It's Mark Neiman leading the Bremerhaven Symphony Orchestra, the Symphony No. 6 by Amelia Meyer. We're off to Sweden in 60 seconds.

the Swedish pianist and composer Valborg Ajolin was quite a versatile writer. She created music for strings, for voices, for piano, and for organ, along with all possible combinations in between. Piano and violin, voice and piano, voice, different voices, female choirs, mixed choirs, everything. Here's her Valse Elegiaque.

0: The somewhat stern, yet also playful, piano stylings of Bengt Forsberg, performing the valse Elegiac by Valborg Iolin, Swedish composer and pianist.
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1: This music embodies the light of a new day, the opportunities that lay ahead of you, the perfect music to help you start to greet your weekend. It's a work inspired by a bit of Chinese folklore that originated in the late 1930s. An inspiring story that touches on bravery and grit, on resilience and revolution. It's the title piece from The White-Haired Girl by Chinese composer Yan Jinchuan. It's on the way. I'm Melanie Renata. I'm so glad you're here. This is Music Through the Night.

Our time together tonight starts off with a work that will either fuel a second wind or will be the perfect fodder for adventurous dreaming. A work that comes chugging in, steady like a train. Doug Varin's incredibly entertaining Serenade for Strings in E Major. Here's the National Arts Center Orchestra.

so much momentum. It felt like that could just keep on going. Dag Verin's Serenade for Strings in E Major. Eduardo Mata conducting the National Art Center Orchestra. The orchestral adventures continue in a moment. It starts off a little dreamy. I'm Melanie Renata, and this is Music Through the Night.

The White-Haired Girl is a tale of northern Chinese folklore, a story of sorrow and struggle, but also one of defiance and triumph in the end, a symbol of cultural revolution. Let's lean into those vibes, shall we? A slice of The White-Haired Girl's Suite by Yeonjin Shwan. Here's the China National Symphony.

a musical symbol of class struggle and revolution. The White-Haired Girl from The White-Haired Girl's Suite by Yeonjin Shwan. Zhua Huang Chun conducting the China National Symphony. 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I'm Melanie Renata. This is Music Through the Night. And it's true. Love can inspire so much beauty. Love inspired some of Dvorak's very first music. Deeply personal music for voice and piano, so personal he never published it. Instead, he plucked from it some ideas for a string quartet, and that's this work called Cypresses. It's performed for you here by the Chilingarian Quartet.

0: love songs written for and sung by a string quartet, the Chilingirian Quartet with Cypresses by Antonín Dvořák.
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1: You might think of J.S. Bach as a composer rooted in structure and tradition. But not with this sonata. For many years, it was believed that Bach wrote most of his chamber work in the calm of the court. But this music emerged from the vibrant atmosphere of Leipzig, where Bach led public concerts and mentored his children, and he reimagined what chamber music could be. It's a piece that balances elegance and education with experimentation. And it's coming up. I'm Melanie Renata. This is Music Through the Night.

As you settle into the dark of the night, this piece carries you off into dreamland. A shimmering work with an otherworldly touch of magic. Melodies inspired by Hebridean folk song. Vernon Handley here conducting the Royal Philharmonic. It's a Celtic Symphony by Granville Bantock.

lush string orchestration bringing folk melodies to life there in Grenville Bantock's Celtic Symphony, the Royal Philharmonic performing. The strings take a backseat and a flute and piano step together into the spotlight in just a moment. I'm Melanie Renata, and this is Music Through the Night.

He's a composer who embodies structure and tradition. But J.S. Bach wasn't always that way with his music. In Leipzig, Bach led public concerts, he mentored his children, and he reimagined what chamber music could be. This is one of those imaginative pieces, his flute sonata in B minor, performed for you here by flutist Andrea Oliva and pianist Angela Hewitt.

Flutist Andrea Oliva and pianist Angela Hewitt with J.S. Bach's lyrical and lively flute sonata in B minor. 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I'm Melanie Renata, with music here from a rather controversial opera by Italian composer Ermanno Volferrari, one that criticized the Catholic Church and even had an onstage group rendezvous. This is the suite from the opera Jewels of the Madonna, performed by the BBC Philharmonic. 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

0: passion just oozing from every single note of that work by Ermanno Valferrari, The Jewels of the Madonna Suite, the BBC Philharmonic performing.
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1: As August begins to slowly slip away, harvest season is drawing ever closer, and the gardens you've tended all summer begin to tell their last stories. A century ago, composer Amy Beach captured that feeling of abundance and reflection in a suite inspired by flowers. Each movement like a stroll through a garden at dawn, delicate with dew. You and I will take that walk there together a little later with this work called From Grandmother's Garden. I'm Melanie Renata. 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

now that you're in weekend mode, you're in for a treat here. Something that's a little bit of everything. A work that's part outdoor spectacle, part public art piece. And within its quieter intersections, it feels a little like a violin concerto. Here's violinist Iona Brown and the Academy of St. Martin in the Fields. It's Mozart's Serenade No. 4 in D major.

Phew, a late-night second wind for sure. Mozart's fourth serenade in D major, Neville Marriner conducting the Academy of St. Martin in the Fields, and violinist Iona Brown. Things tame down a touch with a brief moment of beauty in a traditional Scottish tune in just a moment. I'm Melanie Renata. 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

It's always a good time for something pretty, something soothing. This work is both. It's a traditional Scottish tune called Wild Mountain Time.

Haunting choral music in the dead of the night? Yeah, pretty perfect, I think. The choral scholars of University College Dublin with a traditional Scottish tune called Wild Mountain Time. I'm Melanie Renata. This is Music Through the Night. And did you ever get the chance to spend the night at your grandma's house as a kid? Maybe you'd wake up with the sun to pancakes ready for you, go on a little backyard adventure in her garden. Well, you'll get that feeling here in a piece called From Grandmother's Garden by Amy Beach. It's a musical portrait of different flowers. And of course, a movement called Morning Glories opens this work. Here's pianist Joanne Polk.

0: Music meant to carry with it the quiet beauty of a garden in bloom. Pianist Joanne Polk with From Grandmother's Garden by Amy Beach.
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1: Ugh, we humans have done some really dumb things in our existence. Specifically here, I'm talking about capturing wild bear cubs and turning them into a sideshow. Dancing bears were a thing for hundreds of years, but with the help of activists worldwide, keeping a dancing bear is being outlawed. The last one in India was rescued just 15 years ago. So why am I droning on about dancing bears? Well, that history is woven into part of this symphony. A symphony from Haydn, known as The Bear. It's on the way. I'm Melanie Renata, and you're listening to Music Through the Night.

Thank you for being with me. This hour begins with a piece of music that pays homage to the music that helped shape the life and career of guitar pioneer Zhuifei Yang. She wrote this work called Xinjiang Fantasy, and here she performs it.

Zhuifei Yang taking you on a journey through the emotional range of the guitar, her work called the Xinjiang Fantasy. Now there's a little-known gem tucked into the catalog of Franz Schubert, a divertimento on French themes. It inspired this piece by Danish composer Emil Riesen, considered Riesen's most ambitious work. Here's the Aalborg Symphony, with some rather obscure variations on a theme of Franz Schubert. I'm Melanie Renata, and this is Music Through the Night.

Bo Halton conducting the Eyborg Symphony with the vibrant variations on a theme of Franz Schubert by Emil Riesen. I'm Melanie Renata with a little bit of late night chaos in just a minute. 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

It's known as The Bear, Haydn's 82nd Symphony in C. The final movement carries with it the reason for its nickname, an imitation of bagpipes. And intended or not, it reminded early audiences of the music played for the now outlawed entertainment of dancing bears. Here it's shared with you by the Stockholm Chamber Ensemble.

the Stockholm Chamber Ensemble with a Dudelsack-inspired work, Haydn's 82nd Symphony in C, known as The Bear. Tonight's classical music is supported by the National Gallery of Art, the nation's art museum. National Gallery members fuel creativity across the country. 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I'm Melanie Renata. This is Music Through the Night. And this is a vibrant work by Camille Saint-Saëns, a slice of his first cello concerto in A minor.

0: No classical genre went untouched by Camille Saint-Saëns. In his own words, he produced music as an apple tree bears apples. That was a slice of his first cello concerto in A minor, performed by cellist Hee Young Lim and the London Symphony. Scott Yu at the podium.
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1: Sometimes when you're captivated by a movie, you might not even notice the music that's underneath the scene, simply because it is so in tune with the emotions that you're feeling. It's a phenomenon that Aaron Copland understood really well, and he composed music through that lens. The film Our Town portrays ordinary people in a quiet, charming town, and Copland beautifully scored the film. You and I get to explore the emotions that this music brings up later this hour. I'm Melanie Renata. Please, stay with me.

Julian Velasco really making that tenor sax sing with pianist Winston Choi. Come As You Are, Strength of My Life by Stephen Banks. I'm Melanie Renata, so glad to be with you on this Saturday morning. Have you ever taken a weekend to go explore a scenic small town? You know the type. It's got a local diner, cute little bookshop, maybe a lovely path along a bluff. Well, this is like a musical embodiment of such a place. It's Aaron Copland's work called Our Town, performed for you here by the London Symphony.

Aaron Copland himself conducting the London Symphony for his nostalgic work called Our Town. Now, just 10 weeks after his wedding, composer Scott Joplin, the king of ragtime, was suddenly widowed. This was the first work that he composed as he moved through that grief. It's a ragtime waltz called Bethina, performed for you here by the Avatar Brass Ensemble.

minor chords sprinkled in there, like that works on the verge of tears. Athena by Scott Joplin, performed by the Avatar Brass Ensemble. The mood will lift, and the sun really comes out in this next work in just a moment. I'm Melanie Renata.

Joy is an act of resistance. Resistance against whatever's trying to dim your light or bring you down. The destruction of war nearly destroyed Richard Wagner, but he turned his grief into joy with music like this.

The Carnegie Mellon Wind Ensemble with some joy crafted through illness and grief. The first movement of Richard Strauss's second sonatina in E-flat major. I'm Melanie Renata with a Finnish folk-inspired suite in just a moment.

Music became the voice of Jean Sibelius, and his music became the voice of the Finnish people. Here, Finnish conductor Susanna Malki leads the Helsinki Philharmonic for the Corellia Suite by Sibelius.

0: Inspired by the folk flavor of the Finnish province of Karelia, the Helsinki Philharmonic there with John Sibelius's Karelia Suite.
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1: Seated among the flowering alfalfa, who is singing in the cool morning? It is the girl with the flaxen hair, the beauty with the cherry lips. That's just part of a French poem that inspired this work by Claude Debussy. A unique piece from him, performed in this unique way. Coming up later this hour, I'm Melanie Renata. Please, stay with me.

You are in for a real treat with this work. Cuban composer Leo Brower arranged 7 Lennon-McCartney songs into a large work for guitar and string orchestra. And here, guitarist William Canningeiser and the Alexander String Quartet share a small slice. It's Eleanor Rigby.

A twist on a rock and roll favorite, Eleanor Rigby, from Beatle Rihanna's by Leo Brower. A very good morning to you. It is 6 past the hour. I'm Melanie Renata. French composer Claude Debussy, he crafted many works of musical art. And in his first book of preludes, he presented a collection of what I'd call piano paintings. The eighth piece in that collection is really simple in form, but it's so poetically emotive. Honestly, you can expect nothing less from Debussy. It's called The Girl with the Flaxen Hair, and it's performed for you here by pianist Geneva Kenna Mason.

A picture of beauty glistening in the summer sun. A poetic piece on so many levels, in sound and feeling and in origin, inspired by and named after a poem by Le Comte de Lisle that was The Girl with the Flaxen Hair from Debussy's Preludes, Book 1, pianist Geneva Kenna-Mason performing. I'm Melanie Renata with a theatrical work for you here from the 16th century. It's The Virtuous Wife Suite by Henry Purcell.

The Chatham Baroque with a touch of Baroque theatrics for you as your Saturday begins. The Virtuous Wife Suite from Henry Purcell. And Melanie Renata with a little drama in just a moment.

The Strasbourg Philharmonic serves up drama from the start. Pianist François-René Duchâble comes in with another layer of drama. They play around together for a couple minutes, and then harpist Mariel Nordman comes in and cuts the tension with a sparkle of magic. It's a double concerto in D minor by Elias Parrish Alvarez.

from an artist whose creativity transformed the harp into a voice of drama and beauty, a double concerto in D minor by Elias Parrish Alvarez. The Strasbourg Philharmonic performing with pianist François-René Duchambeau and harpist Mariel Nordman. I'm Melanie Renata, and in a minute, you get pulled into the joy and whimsy of the Happy Forest.

When someone is both a composer and a poet, you know their music's going to be deeply expressive. It's what you get here in a tone poem by English composer and poet Arnold Bax. Here's the Ulster Orchestra with The Happy Forest.

0: Inspired by a poem about a whimsical pastoral world, the Ulster Orchestra with The Happy Forest by Arnold Bax. I'm Melanie Renata. Thanks for being with me this morning. Be good to yourself today, and be good to your neighbor too, okay?
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1: The word is vast. Mountains topped with snow, fields full of summer's bounty. This music is a celebration of home. You can sense the composer's pride in his native place. The composer is Czech composer Bedřich Smetana, and the piece is From Bohemia's Woods and Fields. Sense the vastness later this hour.

That last prelude's so dreamy. Four preludes by Mexican composer Manuel Ponce with Victoria Drake. He's the most recorded conductor in the world, and they're the most recorded orchestra in the world. Neville Mariner and the Academy of St. Martin in the Fields. From their catalog of recordings, this next one has to be the happiest. It's a collection of overtures by Gilbert and Sullivan. Here's Arthur Sullivan's overture to The Gondoliers.

quite the curtain raiser. The Overture to the Gondoliers by Arthur Sullivan, of Gilbert and Sullivan fame. The Academy of St. Martin in the Fields was led by Neville Mariner. There are two forms of the concerto that come to us from the 18th century. There's the Venetian model, where there's a single soloist with a backup band as an orchestra. Think Antonio Vivaldi. But there's another concerto form, and that comes from Rome, and it's called the Concerto Grosso, or the Big Concerto. There's a group of soloists inside the orchestra. Now, you can play a Concerto Grosso with as few as three players, but it's a lot more fun when you get more people involved. Handel was a master at writing in this Roman model. Here's a Concerto Grosso by Handel with Tafelmusik, led by Gene Lamont.

What a terrific piece for a morning stretch. A Serenade by American composer William Grant Still. The Royal Scottish National Orchestra was led by Evlana Eisenberg. I'm Steve Starick, and today's classical music is supported by Raymond James, wealth management, banking, and capital market solutions inspired by people. That's the power of personal. 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Here's an oboe quartet by Malcolm Arnold.

Just a little bit of fun and silliness in that final movement of the Oboe Quartet by British composer Malcolm Arnold, a performance with the Nash Ensemble.

From a collection of tone poems that celebrate a sense of place, Bedřich Smetana's native Czech community, here is From Bohemia's Woods and Fields. The Milwaukee Symphony Orchestra is led by Zdeněk Makal.

0: It is harvest time in much of the states, and all you have to do is take a drive to a rural area to see farmers harvesting corn or soybeans or what have you, and it creates a smell in the air. You sense that. Bedřich Smetana must have sensed that, because you feel it in his From Bohemia's Woods and Fields with the Milwaukee Symphony Orchestra. I'm Steve Sterik.
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1: Charles Mackaras was 61 years old when he recorded the last two Mozart symphonies. Lean and vibrant in character, one critic wrote that Mackaras had, with these recordings, discovered a fountain of youth.

Later this hour, getting younger and younger this Saturday morning, a performance of the Mozart Symphony 40 with Charles Mackaras and the Prague Chamber Orchestra. Again, about 15 minutes away.

Here is Trombone Virtuosity at its Best, with Christian Lindbury, joined by pianist Roland Pontinen, with the famed Chardash by Vittorio Monti.

And a good time was had by all, including trombone virtuoso Christian Lindbury. How does he do it? Joined by pianist Roland Pontinen with the famed Chardash by Vittorio Monti. I'm Steve Sterik. Violinist Anne-Sophie Mutter has a reputation of getting to the emotional heart of anything she's playing with, well, even before the bow gets on the violin. Here she is, Anne-Sophie Mutter, with the Berlin Philharmonic, led by Manfred Honeck, getting to the heart of this dance piece, a Mazurek by Antonín Dvořák.

You just feel like saying, bravo, Mozart. And bravo, Charles McCarris and the Prague Chamber Orchestra for their performance of the Symphony 40. Classic work, masterpiece, by Mozart.

This next piece asks the question, which ballroom are we in? It's the famed Danzón No. 2 by Mexican composer Arturo Márquez. Alondra de la Parra conducts the Philharmonic Orchestra of the Americas.

Danzo No. 2 by Mexican composer Arturo Márquez, a performance with the Philharmonic Orchestra of the Americas, led by Alondra de la Parra. I'm Steve Sterrett.

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1: When I was a kid, I played in my local community orchestra, and we gave a holiday concert. That holiday concert included the Tchaikovsky Romeo and Juliet Overture. It came at the end of the program. There was wonderful applause, and as I was walking through the crowd, I heard someone say, "Oh, of course they waited until the end to play that tune. You know, that tune." And since that time, I've known this piece as That Tune. Maybe you're going to think of it that way, too. A performance of the Romeo and Juliet Fantasy Overture by Tchaikovsky is later this hour.

He is a poet with the guitar, playing that last chord just so softly. You just have to lean forward to hear it. Norbert Kraft with the Andante by Federico Torroba. I'm Steve Starick. If Franz Schubert had only composed this next piece, we'd still be saying his name. It's that iconic in the DNA of all classical music lovers. Here is pianist Leslie Howard with the famed Serenade.

Serenade by Franz Schubert, a performance with pianist Leslie Howard. Not only does he know Schubert's music quite well, he's recorded every single piece of music for the piano by Franz Liszt. 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This next piece is by French composer Mel Bonny. Her name was Mélanie Bonny, and she was active in Paris around the turn of the 20th century. Mel Bonny knew male chauvinism in classical music circles in her lifetime, so she published her music under the more androgynous Mel, M-E-L, Mel Bonny. Here is one of her signature pieces, The Dream of Cleopatra. Leah Hussein conducts the Orchestra of Toulouse.

It ends like a dream, just into the ether. The Dream of Cleopatra by French composer Mel Bonny. Leo Hussein conducted the Orchestra of Toulouse.

It is amazing how the Tchaikovsky Romeo and Juliet Fantasy Overture follows the Shakespeare play. With that somber opening, you can hear the chorus intone the words, "Where civil blood makes civil hands unclean." You hear the fight scene and the balcony scene and the love between Romeo and Juliet. Here's the Fantasy Overture, Romeo and Juliet by Tchaikovsky. Ricardo Chailly conducts the Cleveland Orchestra.

You feel like you've lived through the entire story, listening to the fantasy overture Romeo and Juliet by Tchaikovsky, the Cleveland Orchestra, led by Ricardo Chailly.

This next piece began life as one of Bach's violin concertos. Bach himself made the transcription for keyboard. It's known as the Keyboard Concerto No. 7. Angela Hewitt is joined by the Australian Chamber Orchestra.

0: Box music is indestructible. You can do anything with it. And his powdered wig face just comes shining through. The Bach Keyboard Concerto No. 7 began life as one of the violin concertos by Bach. The violin concerto came first, the keyboard transcription made by Bach himself second. Angela Hewitt at the keyboard with the Australian Chamber Orchestra, led by Richard Tognetti.
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1: The sea can be an unforgiving place. You can almost feel the sea spray in your face as you hear the opening of this great overture by Richard Wagner. It's the story of a sailor who has committed such an incredible crime that he is doomed to sail the seas of the world forever until he finds the love of a woman. The overture to Richard Wagner's The Flying Dutchman is about 7 minutes away.

0: 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I'm Julia Mocker.
1: People have been telling me for, I think, more than 30 years, oh, you have to learn the Coleridge Taylor. You have to know, you need to learn the Coleridge Taylor. And I didn't get around to it, and I guess it was a COVID project. It's one of the great masterpieces. I really love it.
0: Violinist Gil Shaham was so excited to collaborate with Eric Jacobson and the Virginia Symphony Orchestra to perform the Violin Concerto in G minor by British composer Samuel Coleridge Taylor. That performance appears on his latest recording.
1: And we are so lucky to have that piece. And it's thanks to the great American violinist Maud Powell. She was the one who commissioned it, and she was the one who premiered it, and it's thanks to her that it made the trip across the Atlantic.
0: And almost got lost, or it did get lost, didn't it? And he had to rewrite it? Tell us the story about this. I mean, it's amazing that it even exists.
1: You know, people used to say it was lost on the Titanic, you know? And I'm not sure if that's exactly right. But if I remember correctly, it was a piece written to be premiered in Norfolk, Connecticut. He had sent it over, and the ship didn't make the crossing. And Coleridge Taylor had to rewrite all the parts from memory.
0: You mentioned how you like those English-sounding concertos, and you've even said that this one kind of sounds like Edward Elgar, a little Edwardian. Can you tell me a little bit more about that, what you hear that makes it sound similar?
1: I do think it's Elgarian. I feel like it's a similar orchestration. There's a certain way the narrative is told in the piece that reminds me of, you know, those great Elgar symphonies or even the Elgar Violin Concerto. We do know that Elgar was a supporter of Coleridge Taylor and was an admirer of his music and his writing. And Coleridge Taylor, in turn, we know, studied Elgar. And he was also a student of Brahms and Dvorak. His goal, in some ways, was to do for African music what Dvořák had done for, you know, for Czech music, or I guess what they called Bohemian music at the time. Yeah, so some of the material in the concerto is meant to sound like melodies from his homeland, from Sierra Leone, and some of them were meant to sound like African music maybe that would have been heard in America.
0: You brought up Dvorak, and Dvorak is also featured on this recording. Tell me about some of the similarities between these two composers, what they're doing, and why it makes such a great connection to have them both featured on this recording.
1: You know, Dvorak was how I met Eric Jacobson. In one of our first meetings, we were playing in Brooklyn together, both of us. And he played a Dvorak symphony. He was conducting the Nights. We started talking, and we thought, well, maybe it would be a good idea one day to do Dvorak Violin Concerto. Fast forwarding to a couple of years ago to the Virginia Symphony, where Eric was music director, we played this program with the Dvorak Violin Concerto, and we thought it would make sense to include the Coleridge Taylor concerto along with it. And that's how this recording came about.
0: The new recording features works by Samuel Coleridge Taylor, Dvorak, and Curtis Stewart, featuring violinist Gil Shaham. To hear the full conversation, download the extended podcast. That's New Classical Tracks from American Public Media. I'm Julia Mocker.
2: Michael Halas conducts the Slovak Philharmonic. Here is the overture to the opera The Flying Dutchman by Richard Wagner.

You have gone through the entire story. You have lived through the emotions of the entire story, even before the curtain has risen. The overture to the opera, The Flying Dutchman by Richard Wagner. Michael Halas conducted the Slovak Philharmonic. William Herschel was one of the more than a handful of characters in the late 18th century who were complete polymaths. Think Benjamin Franklin. Think John Adams or Thomas Jefferson. William Herschel is best known these days as an astronomer, although he was an amateur astronomer. He was also a poet and a musician, a composer too. From the late 18th century, here is one of the symphonies by William Herschel, number 17, with the London Mozart Players, led by Matthias Bamert.

Julie Amaka recently spoke with violinist Gil Shaham about his new recording that features the violin concerto by Afro-British composer from the turn of the 20th century, Samuel Coleridge Taylor. You can hear new classical tracks when you go to yourclassical.com. Here is violinist Gil Shaham with the Virginia Symphony Orchestra led by Eric Jacobson with the third and final movement of the Coleridge Taylor Violin Concerto.

It is a powerful piece, the third and final movement of the Violin Concerto by Samuel Coleridge Taylor. The original score was lost at sea, and Coleridge Taylor had to reconstruct the piece from memory. It's one of the stories that you'll hear when you hear the conversation between Julie Amacher and violinist Gil Shaham on New Classical Tracks. Again, you can find it at yourclassical.org. Gil Shaham with the Virginia Symphony Orchestra, led by Eric Jacobson, in that performance.

a piece of music that sounds like summer, doesn't it? 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
1: Under the big W, the big W. Well, there's plenty of reasons to celebrate It's a Mad, Mad, Mad, Mad World. I mean, Stanley Kramer, who wasn't really known for directing big comedies, did a huge comedy with this one, and everybody who was funny in Hollywood wanted to be in it. And in the past, on Saturday Cinemas, when I take listener requests, I often have paid tribute to costume designers, makeup artists. Well, today, we're going to pay tribute, thanks to one listener, Jack Brewer, to Saul Bass, who was a wonderful graphic designer that gave us the opening feeling of a lot of famous motion pictures, including this one. We're going to talk about Saul Bass and his wonderful career, and here is one of the movies for which he did the graphic designs, the opening credits. It's Ernest Gold's music to It's a Mad, Mad, Mad, Mad World, The Big W.

Saturdays are movie days. It's time for Saturday Cinema. And goodness knows, listener, Jack Brewer requested this of me some months ago, and I got around to it. I hope Jack's listening. But he said, what about the graphic designer Saul Bass? And I kind of knew a couple of things that he did, but I had to do some research, and I've been doing that since programming this. And so today's Saturday Cinema is all about graphic designer Saul Bass. And when you think about it, the opening and closing credits of a movie are just as important as a step for establishing the mood and what might be coming up as the music and everything else. You put the music with the opening credits, and if they're really innovative, it makes a huge impression. Saul Bass was born in 1920 in the Bronx. He did study at the Art Student League, and then he went to Hollywood in the 40s and started designing print advertisements for movies, including Death of a Salesman and The Moon is Blue, directed by Otto Preminger. His next collaboration with Preminger was to design the poster, or the single sheet, as they call it, the one sheet, for his Carmen Jones in 1954. Well, when he finally got into doing movies, it was for Otto Preminger. Again, he was one of the first. Saul Bass was one of the first to realize the creative power of the opening and closing credits of a movie. And he did The Man with the Golden Arm, about a jazz musician's struggle to overcome heroin addiction. And the titles feature an animated white-on-black paper cutout arm of a heroin addict. And they caused a sensation. Elmer Bernstein did the music. Here's The Man with the Golden Arm.

Well, that music by Elmer Bernstein went along with Saul Bass's really edgy graphics, and it was one of the first times when audiences went to see The Man with the Golden Arm that they saw that kind of graphic art in the opening credits. They weren't used to it. It was very, very innovative and very, very new. Saul Bass once said his main goal for title sequences in movies was, quote, trying to reach for a simple visual phrase that tells you what the picture is all about and evokes the essence of the story. So in a way, what Saul Bass does with his graphic art is matched by what the composers do with their music. He said he likes to make the ordinary extraordinary. He did the credits for Walk on the Wild Side. I don't know if you remember those credits, but I remember them because it involved an animal, a cat. An ordinary cat becomes a prowling predator. And he used a variety of techniques for cutout animation from for Anatomy of a Murder to fully animated mini-movies that he did. Of course, we got used to that kind of stuff with other movies like Pink Panther. But Saul Bass did the epilogue for Around the World in 80 Days, and it was just really fabulous. Here's Victor Young's music.

Around the World in 80 Days. And you may remember the closing credits by Saul Bass. They really were interesting. It was an animation, and it just really kind of recreated the movie in hindsight, in a way. Sometimes his title sequences were said to be better than the films they introduced. Billy Wilder's Seven-Year Itch, a film critic said if the film had lived up to the titles, it would have been a good picture. And in reviewing Walk on the Wild Side in 1962, more than half of New York's critics said that Bass's titles were better than the film itself. Some suggested that it may have cut down on him being hired because directors were afraid of him, that they might be judged that the credits were the best thing about the picture. Well, Saul Bass in 1955 was joined in his Los Angeles office by Elaine Macatora, and with the opening to Spartacus, she was directing and producing title sequences for him. The following year, they married and started a 30-year collaboration. They had two children, Jennifer and Jeffrey, and concentrated on film directing as well as title sequences. Well, here is another piece that he did. He did a couple of films that Jerome Maras did the music for, and he did Jerome Maras's The Cardinal. Here's Stay With Me.

The Cardinal from 1963 was another collaboration with director Otto Preminger and graphic designer Saul Bass, and it was based on the life of Francis Cardinal Spellman, Archbishop of New York. It starred Tom Tryon, Roby Schneider, John Huston, nominated for 6 Oscars, and it was the last appearance in The Cardinal by veteran film star Dorothy Gish. Yeah, and the opening credits are, again, Saul Bass, known for kind of doing edgy, very modern graphic design in his opening credits. More of the movies for which Saul Bass did the credits and the graphic design coming up.

Saul Bass did a lot of things. He also directed motion pictures. We'll get to that. He won an Oscar for a documentary. But we move on here. In his 40-year career, Saul Bass, graphic designer, worked for, yes, we already mentioned Otto Preminger, Billy Wilder, Stanley Kubrick, Martin Scorsese, and, of course, Alfred Hitchcock. He did the titles, the high-angle shot of the skyscraper in North by Northwest. We're going to talk about that in a minute. And the disjointed text that races together and falls apart in Psycho. He also, yeah, did Vertigo. Here is Bernard Herrmann's music, A Suite from Vertigo. Remember those opening credits? Ooh, make you dizzy.

Sweet from Vertigo. And yes, graphic designer Saul Bass collaborated with Hitchcock on several films. And for Vertigo in 1958, he also worked with John Whitney, who was another designer and artist who's considered one of the pioneers of computer animation. Yeah, so a couple of pioneers there working on that motion picture. Now, before Saul Bass started doing title sequences for movies in the 50s, titles were generally static. And I didn't know this way before my time, but I learned that they were often projected onto the movie theater curtains, and then the curtains were raised right before the first scene of the movie. I don't remember that, but that's kind of interesting. He wrote an article called Film Titles, A New Field for the Graphic Designer, which has been established as a milestone for making the movie credit sequence a design object, which is certainly what Saul Bass did. One of my favorite movies and one of my favorite opening credits that Saul Bass did was the wonderful animated credits of exploding globes in It's a Mad, Mad, Mad, Mad World, Ernest Gold's music.

The gang I hung out with in junior high and high school, we saw that movie every time it came to Schenkweiler's Drive-In in near Allentown, Pennsylvania. And we knew every line, and we kind of used it as a code. Have you ever watched a movie and with your friends, close friends or family, you just mention one line from the movie and everybody cracks up? Nobody else in the room knows what you're talking about. Well, there's a ton of them in It's a Mad, Mad, Mad, Mad World. Ernest Gold's music, Stanley Kramer directed, and Saul Bass did those fabulous opening and closing credits for the movie. Well, Elaine Makatura and Saul Bass, married now, did a whole bunch of experimentation with a variety of different artistic effects. Spartacus, the opening of that, kind of had like a Japanese puppet theater sort of feel to it. Then he used some live action sequences too, for, as I mentioned earlier, Walk on the Wild Side. And this is another of his innovations, one of his later works, The Age of Innocence. He did the credits for that. And if you remember, it's like a time-lapse photography thing in the opening credits. Elmer Bernstein's music again, The Age of Innocence.

Elmer Bernstein's music from The Age of Innocence. That's a great movie, too. Martin Scorsese, who worked with Saul and Elaine Bass for a couple of his movies, Goodfellas, Cape Fear, and Casino was, I think, their last title sequence in 1995. And screenwriter Nicholas Pileggi, who did the screenplay for Goodfellas and was married to Nora Ephron, screenwriter and director, said of Saul and Elaine Bass, "So you write a book of 300 to 400 pages, then you boil it down to a script of maybe 100 to 150 pages, and eventually you have the pleasure of seeing that the Basses have knocked you right out of the ballpark. They've boiled it down to 4 minutes flat." And that's kind of the artistry that they had when they did their graphic designs. More of the graphic designed movies of Saul and Elaine Bass coming up.

Just wanted to remind you again, this Saturday Cinema is a listener request, actually, from Jack Brewer. And a big happy birthday to you, Jack, who requested, hey, why don't you do a show all about the movies of Saul Bass, who did the opening credits, graphic designer, movie poster designer, and it was a great idea. Actually, I probably could have gotten 2 hours out of it because he did so much. Here's a later film that he did. He and Elaine did the opening credits for Big, Howard Shore's music.

Howard Shore's music, the opening to Big, that of course starred Tom Hanks and Elizabeth Perkins, and the opening credits and the closing credits by Saul and Elaine Bass. And another movie that Saul Bass did right after Spartacus, was an interesting development in his title sequences for movies. It's Grand Prix in 1966, and for this, rather than letting the viewer, the audience, know what's going to be coming up in the movie, like how the story is going to progress and what the feeling of the story is, he shows the moments just before the big opening race in Monte Carlo. Maurice Jarre did the music to Grand Prix.

Maurice Jarre's music for Grand Prix, and it kind of matched the opening credits that actually were a prelude to the movie rather than giving you a hint of what happens. Well, one of Saul Bass's great title sequences, and one of the first he worked on with his wife Elaine, was Spartacus. Here's the main title.

interesting and dramatic effect that Saul Bass gave to the opening credits of Spartacus, music by Alex North. Well, thanks again to Jack Brewer for suggesting this. It's been a lot of fun to look at the movies of Saul Bass and so many of them. When he worked for Hitchcock, he provided a new type of typography that was the typography was called kinetic typography, where the letters moved, you know, they kind of zoomed across the screen or fell, like made you feel like you were at great heights in Vertigo. And he did the same thing in Psycho.

0: definitely get a chill from Bernard Herrmann's score. Strings only in the score to Psycho. Saul Bass did the wonderful opening credits, and he did so many things. Corporate logos. Look him up. You'll see all these terrific things he did. He also was a filmmaker. I'm Lynn Warfel.
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On Saturday Cinema, it's a listener request show. And this hour was requested by New York-based filmmaker Kevin Schreck, who wrote to me and said, "Hey, you know what? I want to know what movies you like, Lynn." I thought, "Hoo boy." We came up with a sort of critic's guide, and it's like, what movies do I think rate 5 bags of popcorn? With or without butter. Some junior mints, too, would be nice. This was a tough one, Kevin, but here we go. The 5 bags of popcorn movies. First 5 bag of popcorn film, anything with Robert Preston in it, like Victor Victoria.

the end credits to Victor Victoria, one of my favorites. Saturdays are most definitely movie days. This is Saturday Cinema. I'm Lynn Warfel. I hope you're doing well. Kevin Schreck in New York, who used to be based in Minneapolis, filmmaker, thank you for suggesting this as a listener request. He goes, I want to know what you like, Lynn. What movies do you think rate 5 bags of popcorn? And this is a tough one. I mean, really, I love so many movies. Quite frankly, I could probably do 8 hours of this thing because you know how it is. You like certain movies when you're in a certain mood or when you need a certain lifting, or maybe you need some help grieving or you need some help celebrating. There are different things you like to turn to, and certain genres are your favorite. For me, I love comedies generally, not always, because there's some in this hour you're going to hear definitely not comedies, but you know, that connect you some way, maybe to your past or your family traditions. We all love movies for different reasons. Okay, one of my very favorites from the top is a terrific movie. It beat out a whole bunch of really strong movies for Best Picture in 1941, How Green Was My Valley, based on the novel by Richard Llewellyn. It stars Walter Pidgeon, Maureen O'Hara, Anna Lee, Donald Crisp, and a very young Roddy McDowall, the story of the Morgans, a hard-working Welsh mining family, from the point of view of the youngest child, Hugh, H-U-W. Here's how much I loved this. My Gordon Setter is named Hugh, H-U-W, and his registered name is How Green Was My Valley. It chronicles life in the South Wales coalfields, and it was one of the favorite of my Welsh mom and my Welsh grandmother. They use a lot of Welsh tunes throughout. When the miners are walking home early in this John Ford-directed picture, they're singing this.

I hear with a Welsh language and I get a lump in my throat, really, there when Bryn Terfel was singing the lyrics in Welsh. I thought, oh, thank goodness I don't have to talk right now. That's Cwm Rhondda, Guide Us, O Thou Great Redeemer, and it's used in the movie, it's used in a couple movies, but it's used in How Green Was My Valley, one of my favorites, directed by John Ford, from a screenplay by Philip Dunn, starring Donald Crisp, Roddy McDowall, Walter Pidgeon, Maureen O'Hara, and it was based on a real Welsh village called Gilfach Goch, although they filmed the entire movie and rebuilt that Welsh mining town in California. Yeah, they did, and they did quite a good job, too, and looks so much, too, like the Pennsylvania coal mining towns that my family came to and worked in for so many generations. All right, five bags of popcorn. Now, please don't judge me harshly. Some of the movies I like are just fun. They're not necessarily deep, not necessarily artistic, but I just like the way they make me feel, which is what's the terrific thing that movies do for all of us. So it is a very subjective experience. One of my favorites, I think, I came to because of this song by Julie Stein, because my dad used to sing it when I was little. I remember him singing The Party's Over, and I thought, oh, what a sad song, Daddy. But I loved when he would sing it. It's from Bells Are Ringing, which I discovered later on with the fabulous Judy Holliday, one of my favorite performers ever.

Judy Holliday. I love so many of her movies. One of my favorite, of course, with Broderick Crawford and William Holden is Born Yesterday. That is a terrific movie. Couldn't find any music from it, so I just used Bells Are Ringing, which I also love. The voice of Judy Holliday. By the way, in Born Yesterday, there was, what did she play in that one? I want to tell you, first of all, in Bells Are Ringing, I did not know this. It's based on the life of a real answering service operator named Mary Prince, who catered to many of the New York theater and business A-list in the 1950s, including Adolph Green was one of her clients, and he based Bells Are Ringing on Prince's job and in talking with her as well. Gene Hagen was a longtime understudy for Judy Holliday in Born Yesterday, and that's why Gene Hagen could do that wonderful character of Lena Lamont in Singing in the Rain. Yeah, so kind of little Hollywood connections there. All right, now I said, please don't judge me harshly, but I find that as I'm smelling the cooking turkey on Thanksgiving, I start turning on this Christmas movie, and I watch it probably 10 or 15 times a year. Yeah, Irving Berlin did the music.

And then, of course, the version later on in the movie White Christmas, where Bing Crosby and Danny Kaye sing that with the feather fan and the whole thing. Sisters by Irving Berlin. That was Paul Weston and his orchestra, and yes, the voice of the wonderful Rosemary Clooney. But the other voice was not Vera Ellen. She didn't sing in the movie anyway. She was overdubbed. But it was Rosemary's real sister, Betty Clooney. Yeah, how about that?

You know, somebody asked me, you know, why do you know so much about the movies? I mean, I'm no movie expert. I didn't study filmography. I was a theater major at Northwestern University. But I've just always loved movies. I've always watched them, and I don't know why. So many things don't stick in my memory, but memories of movies and who made them and who was in them just seem to stick for some reason. Who knows why? And Kevin Schreck in New York asked me to pick movies I thought rated 5 bags of popcorn. Well, this is one of them, although Charlie Chaplin was a genius, and I love Limelight. That is a heartbreakingly wonderful film. But this one, if you ever just get to watch the last 10 minutes of The Great Dictator, it is so worth it to watch Chaplin on screen in a huge monologue. It's a 1940 political satire black comedy written, directed, produced, and starring Charlie Chaplin. It was a stirring condemnation of the German and Italian dictators Adolf Hitler and Benito Mussolini, as well as fascism, anti-Semitism, and Nazism. When it came out, the U.S. was still at peace with Nazi Germany, so it was really considered extremely controversial, but was very popular with audiences. Here's Charlie Chaplin's music, The Napoli March, from The Great Dictator.

I'm not kidding. Every time I watch The Great Dictator with Charlie Chaplin, and the whole setup, the whole backstory of the thing is very, very important, because you have to understand who he is when he's doing this this imitation of Hitler at the end, but giving a speech that is very, very much anti-fascism. And it's so powerful, and you can see what a fabulous actor he was. I'm not sure if he did it in one take, but every time I see that last scene from The Great Dictator, my jaw just hits the floor. It really, really does. One of my favorite movies, just for that scene. Well, a dear listener just wrote and said, so are you going to include this one as one of your favorite movies? Because I'm always talking about it when I talk about my favorite movies. Of course I am. It's just such a beautiful movie, and I watched it for goodness knows what the number of times it was this past week. The Ghost and Mrs. Muir, that starred Jean Tierney, Natalie Wood, and Rex Harrison. Bernard Herrmann did the music. Here's the main title and finale. I'll Try Not to Cry.

Love it, love it, love it, love it. This Ghost and Mrs. Muir. I never get tired of that one. Main title and finale, Bernard Herrmann's music from the movie. My favorite genre, somebody asked me, you probably have guessed, you probably know already, I love comedies. You know, I like all kinds of movies, but I really particularly gravitate to comedies. And when I go through the hard drive where I've recorded a lot of movies, there are a lot of things there. Of course, I love Fred Astaire and Ginger Rogers musicals as well, Marx Brothers. The films of Ernst Lubitsch, I actually particularly love. But I don't know, I just love great characters, and I love character actors and actors who can create memorable characters, like Inspector Jacques Clouseau of the Sûreté.

Does Your Dog Bite? The Inspector Clouseau theme, music by Henry Mancini, who collaborated with Blake Edwards on so many great movies, and Jacques Clouseau, one of the great characters of all time. And of course, Peter Sellers, just a genius, a very troubled man personally, but boy, when he was performing, even in the Goon Show on radio, the characters that man could create with just his voice was absolutely astounding. It's one of my favorites. Yeah, I love to laugh, and one of my favorite performers is Danny Kaye, and I saw him on Broadway when I was just a kid. He was doing a show called 2x2, and another one of my favorite performers was in that one, in one of her early Broadway appearances, Madeline Kahn. She was brilliant, and so was Danny Kaye, really. Could always entertain. And I particularly love the Danny Kaye movie, A Song is Born. That's one of my favorites. But here we're going to hear some of Sammy Kahn and Sylvia Fine's collaborations on The Court Jester. And a little trivia about The Court Jester. Hollywood arranger Vic Schoen was asked to provide the score for the film. And guess who was hired as his assistant? Elmer Bernstein. Yeah. Here's the overture to The Court Jester.

0: to get this way. When I was a lad, I was gloomy and sad as I was from the day I was born. When other lads giggled and gurgled and wiggled, I proudly was loudly forlorn. My friends and my family looked at me clammily, thought there was something amiss. When others found various antics hilarious, all I could manage was this. Oh, this. My father, he shouted, he needs to be clouded. His teeth on a wreath, I'll hand him. My mother, she cried as she rushed to my side. You're a brute and you don't understand him. So they sent for the witch with a terrible twitch to ask how my future impressed her. She took one look at me and cried, he? What else could he be but a jester? A jester? A jester? A funny idea, a jester. No butcher, no baker, no candlestick maker, and me with the look of a fine undertaker impressed her. As a jester? Now where could I learn any comical turn? It was not in a book on the shelf. No teacher to take me to mold me and make me a merry man, fool, or an elf. But I'm proud to recall that in no time at all, with no other recourses but my own resources, with firm application and determination, I made a fool of myself.
1: I bought a little gun, I learned to shoot. I bought a little horn, I learned to toot. And I can shoot and toot, ain't that cute?
0: I started to travel to try to unravel my mind and to find a new chance. When I got to Spain, it was suddenly plain that the field that appeared was the dance. The Spanish were clannish, but I wouldn't vanish. I learned every step they had planned. The first step of all isn't hard to recall, 'cause the first step of all is to stand and stand and stand and stand and stand and stand and... They sometimes stand this way for days. Then they get very mad at the floor and start to stomp on it. After all of my practice, the terrible fact is I made a fool of myself. I sadly decided that dancing as I did to sing was a thing that was surer. I found me a teacher, a crotchety creature who used to sing coloratura. She twisted my chin, pushed my diaphragm in with a poker, she vocalized me. When she said it was best that I throw out my chest, you may gather that rather surprised me. I was on solid ground till I suddenly found that in Venice I was to appear. The Gallo locale was a choppy canal and me a high sea gondolier. I nervously purchased the gondola lurch before the king's palazzo. As I started my song, my voice, it was strong, but my stomach, I fear, was not so. No sole mio. Ooh. Oh, sole. Help! When I fell overboard, how his majesty roared, and before a siesta, he made me his jester, and I found out soon that to be a buffoon was a serious thing as a rule. For a jester's chief employment is to kill himself for your enjoyment, and a jester unemployed is nobody's fool.
2: What a talent he was, Danny Kaye, and such a gourmet cook as well. Loved doing gourmet Chinese cooking and had a fabulous kitchen in his home in Beverly Hills. Danny Kaye, Glynis Johns, Basil Rathbone, Angela Lansbury, Cecil Parker, and Mildred Natwick in the cast of The Court Jester, along with the American Legion, I think it's the Zouaves, if I remember, of Jackson, Michigan. They were the precision marching team that did the marching nights, that was such a big part of that scene, and very, very funny as well.

Okay, my five bags of popcorn. Thank you, Kevin Schreck, for asking me to do this. This is definitely one of my favorites. I remember seeing this for the first time, I think in 1971 or 72, when I visited my friend Jeff Kern at Lebanon Valley College, where he was going. I went there eventually. But they were showing the movie Scrooge, which had just come out in 1970, the classic musical retelling of Dickens' classic tale about the miser. And Albert Finney did such a brilliant job. Alec Guinness in the cast, Edith Evans, just a terrific cast. Leslie Bricusse did the music. Probably one of my top five favorite movies. Here's music from Scrooge.

It's got to be one of my favorites. It just always appealed to me. I never get tired of it. Albert Finney was brilliant in it. And what a cast of great British actors were in that with him. Edith Evans, Kenneth Moore, Lawrence Naismith, Anton Rogers, Alec Guinness, of course, doing a wonderful and sometimes very campy Jacob Marley. Just really kind of wonderful. Just the only person who could do that was Alec Guinness, and to kind of give the treatment to that character that he gave it, and just really, really brilliant. The music was done by Leslie Bricus, and it did really well at the box office, really, and it became a play, but I really do prefer the movie, no doubt about that, and we've made it a big part of our Christmas viewing at our house. So, you know, Guinness, and to kind of give the treatment to that character that he gave it, and just really, really brilliant. The music was done by Leslie Bricus, and it did really well at the box office, really, and it

0: New York for asking me to pick my 5 bags of popcorns. Thanks to the Saturday Cinema listeners for being so wonderful and requesting things. Yeah, all we can say is thank you very much.
1: On behalf of all the people who have assembled here, I would merely like to mention, if I may, that our unanimous attitude is one of lasting gratitude for

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Thank you very much. That's the nicest thing that anyone's ever done for me. Hollies and Double Dutch.

0: It just makes you feel good. Scrooge, the musical from 1970, and you heard the voice in there of Albert Finney. And thank you very much. Written by Leslie Brickus, and just a terrific time. And thank you so much for requesting these things on Saturday Cinema. I'm Lynn Werfel.
1: 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Thanks!

just think the opening of those low strings sounds rather jolly, don't you? Music by Sibelius, and it's his third symphony. And his first two symphonies were kind of very romantic but very intense. And this turns out to be a very good-natured and deceptively simple-sounding piece. The symphony number 3 in just a few minutes.

You may have heard me say this before, but that is a terrific recording and one of my favorite recordings of John Williams' music, with him leading the Berlin Philharmonic, the march, of course, there from the movie Superman. I'm Lynn Werfel. Welcome. It's Saturday, the 22nd of August, and this is some music by Joe Hisaishi. And yes, it was for a Miyazaki film set in the Muromachi period of Japanese history. It's Princess Mononoke, made in 1997, and here is a suite with Joe Hisaishi leading the orchestra.

This piece is described as many as being deceptively simple. It's really lovely. It's very kind of upbeat, good-natured. Sibelius's third symphony in C major, and it was almost like he was taking a break from the rather intense stuff he was doing immediately before and after this. This is the Finnish Radio Symphony Orchestra, led by Jukka-Pekka Sarasta.

very enjoyable and entertaining symphony by Sibelius, the Symphony No. 3 in C. The Finnish Radio Symphony Orchestra played that. 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

This is one of the Hungarian Rhapsodies by Franz Liszt, number 6 in D-flat major. Not one of my favorite keys. This is Weimar Staatskapelle, led by Arthur Fagan.

Okay, I'm awake now. The Hungarian Rhapsody No. 6, very energetic music by Franz Liszt with Weimar Staatskapelle. This is Yundi Lee, music by Chopin, the Prelude No. 7.

0: Well, now I'm all relaxed again. The Prelude No. 7 by Chopin, played by Yundi Lee. I'm Lynn Werfel.
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1: When audiences hated something Hector Berlioz wrote, he thought, you know, I may pull some of this music and just save it for later. This work, the Roman Carnival Overture, was meant as a prelude to the second act of one of his operas, Benvenuto Cellini. But when Benvenuto Cellini premiered, it was pretty savaged. He said it was hissed with admirable energy and unanimity. Things got better for Benvenuto Cellini as it went on, but he pulled this music and

Guitarist Stephen Marchionda, the music by Isaac Albéniz, Torre Bermeja, the Vermilion Tower. Coming up, we're going to spend some time in Rome with a little side trip in between to Venice. Now, here's a little quiz. No fair looking it up. Do you know how far it is from Rome to Venice? I looked it up, but don't. That's not fair. Then I wouldn't have the answer. I'm Lynn Werfel. I hope you're doing well today. We're going to start things off with an overture by Hector Berlioz. He originally intended it for use as an entr'acte, as an introduction to one of the internal acts of Benvenuto Cellini, but the audiences and critics hated it so much when it had its premiere. He said, I'm not going to waste any more good music on them. So he pulled it out and kept it as the Roman Carnival Overture.

the guy obviously had adrenaline to spare because he wrote everything about that at that pace. Hector Berlioz's Roman Carnival Overture. People loved it from the get-go, unlike the piece he originally wrote it for, Benvenuto Cellini, but they loved it as the concert overture, the Detroit Symphony, led by Paul Paré. Hey, I know when I lived over in Britain for a few years, it took me a little while to get used to the fact that the proportions and the size of the European continent and Great Britain. I started looking it up with square mileage and things like that. Have you ever done that? It's really interesting when you think about it. Germany is about as big as the state of Montana. California is bigger than Sweden, so you kind of get an idea. And I had asked a little earlier, since we just heard the Roman Carnival Overture, and now we'll go to Vivaldi's Town of Venice. Do you know how far it is from Rome to Venice? Just a little over 300 miles. It's not that far at all. Anyhow, but it's so far in culture and history and all that. Here's the Recorder Concerto by Vivaldi with Michael Schneider and Cologne Camerata.

This is part of Respighi's Roman trilogy, The Pines of Rome, taking us around the pines of the Appian Way. He ends with that, with the marching of the feet of the centurions of the Roman army. And starts off, this one always confused me. It's The Pines of the Villa Borghese, but this is where I got it wrong. I've said this before, but I did. I guess it was a trauma that has lived with me all these years. I think I was in ninth grade in a music appreciation thing, and I thought it sounded like water, so I guessed it was the Fountains of Rome, and I was wrong. Here are The Pines of Rome with the Royal Philharmonic.

Part of the Roman Triptych, The Pines of Rome by Ottorino Respighi. My favorite's the festivals. I don't know which one you like. Maybe the Fountains of Rome. The Royal Philharmonic Orchestra led by Enrique Batis in that performance.

0: The Piano Sonata No. 25 in G Major by Beethoven, played there by Mari Kodama. I hope you enjoyed that. It's kind of an enjoyable upbeat piano sonata in G Major by Beethoven. Thank you so much for your company on this Saturday. It's the 22nd of August. Glad to have you here. I'm Blynn.
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1: Mostly when I think of the name of Randall Thompson, I think of choral music, his beautiful Alleluia, a whole bunch of other choral pieces he wrote. And this is from 1931. It premiered with the Rochester Philharmonic under Howard Hanson in March of 1932. It's one of three symphonies Randall Thompson wrote. It's energetic, it's youthful by some descriptions. Has a lot of syncopation in it and some of the influence of American jazz. Randall Thompson, Symphony No. 2 in just about 15 minutes.

Prairie Night from Billy the Kid. That's Aaron Copland's music with the St. Paul Chamber Orchestra. Welcome to Saturday. If you're just tuning in, you're in time for some sprightly music performed by trumpeter Wynton Marsalis, the trumpet concerto in D by Johann Fasch.

This is an arrangement by Jennifer Higdon. I love her music, and it's an arrangement of the traditional Amazing Grace, played by the Seraphin String Quartet.

Amazing Grace with that touch by Jennifer Higdon. I love her work. It reminds me a little bit of the work she wrote for her brother, Blue Cathedral. Amazing Grace, and that was the Seraphin String Quartet. Well, when it comes to songs, hymns like Amazing Grace, I think of Randall Thompson, who did so many wonderful choral pieces. He's famed for his vocal works, but this work comes from 1931. It's his Symphony No. 2. He wrote three of them, and this is the Symphony No. 2 in E minor with the New York Philharmonic playing it. They're led by Leonard Bernstein.

Randall Thompson, who basically was the best of academia, and he was the son of an English teacher. He went to Harvard in 1916 after he wrote a few compositions, and he told a story often in his life that he auditioned for the choir at Harvard and didn't get in, and he said, quote, "My life has been an attempt to strike back." Witty and well-loved, he was described by so many of his students, including Leonard Bernstein. He graduated from Harvard in 1920 and then went on to get his doctorate at Eastman and went on to teach at Wellesley and Curtis Institute of Music and returned to Harvard to teach in 1948. That was Randall Thompson's Second Symphony with the New York Philharmonic, led by one of his students. What greater honor? Leonard Bernstein conducting the New York Philharmonic, Randall Thompson's E minor Symphony No. 2.

Well, this is a tune worked by Tchaikovsky you will probably recognize, published in 1876, The Marsh Slav. It was written to celebrate Russia's intervention in the Serbo-Ottoman War, and in that Russia was openly supporting Serbia, is the kind of history behind that one. And the Russian Musical Society commissioned a piece from Tchaikovsky for a concert in aid of the Red Cross Society for the benefit of wounded Serbian veterans. And he came up with this, which he also used in the 1812 overture. The Marsh Slav, with the Berlin Philharmonic, led here by Claudio Abbado.

0: Marsh Slav by Tchaikovsky with the Berlin Philharmonic. I'm Lynn Warfel.
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1: There is something about Baroque music that is both elegant and ordered and still goes right to where you feel music most deeply. Some of the most famous composers of the period lived and worked at about the same time. You have Vivaldi and Scarlatti in Italy, Handel and Arne in England. In France, Couperin and Rameau, and Bach in Germany. They were all brilliant and all were exceptionally prolific. I'm Mindy Rantner. J.S. Bach loved writing concerti for a few select instruments. There were about 24 surviving pieces in the genre, but sometimes the intended instrumentation is left to debate. We have one for violin coming up this hour.

lutenist Jakob Lindbury with three tunes by Anthony Holborn, The Honeysuckle, The Fairy Round, and The Night Watch. I'm Mindy Rantner. It's great to have your company for classical music on a Saturday. The D minor violin concerto by Johann Sebastian Bach is on the way in less than 15 minutes. Elizabeth Wolfish front and center with the Orchestra of the Age of Enlightenment, and work for orchestra by Swedish composer Wilhelm Steinhammer coming up later on in the hour. Gioachino Rossini wrote 39 operas, and for each he just showed a knack for creating the perfect curtain raiser so that the audience just waited with anticipation for the opera to begin. This is the overture to L'Italiana in Algeria.

overture to The Italian Girl in Algiers, music by Gioachino Rossini. Myung-Hwan Chung conducted the St. Cecilia Orchestra. 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This is a movement from the African Suite by Fela Sowande.

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It's a movement from the African Suite for Strings by Fela Sawande. Paul Freeman conducted the strings of the London Symphony.

Elizabeth Walfish, front and center with the Orchestra of the Age of Enlightenment. This is the D minor violin concerto by Bach.

Violinist Elizabeth Wallfish, front and center with the orchestra of the Age of Enlightenment. That was the D minor violin concerto by Johann Sebastian Bach.

In 1896, Wilhelm Steinhammer set about writing a symphonic overture called Excelsior. Here's Paavo Järvi and the Stockholm Philharmonic.

0: Excelsior, a symphonic overture by Wilhelm Steinhammer. Paavo Järvi conducted the Stockholm Philharmonic.
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1: Consider the differences between the piano and the harp. They may be fewer than you think. In fact, why don't you think about the harp as a piano without the case? This is music that was composed in 1904 by Claude Debussy, commissioned by the firm of Pleyel. They were getting into the harp business. I'm Mindy Rantner, your Classical Discoveries, this hour. We're celebrating birthdays, and Cécile Chaminade was born in Paris on August 8th, 1857. Peter Jacobs plays her Tarantella.

A tarantella by Cecile Chaminade. Peter Jacobs was the pianist in that recording. It's always nice to have company for classical music. I'm Mindy Rantner. I'm glad I have yours this hour. Ordinarily, we celebrate birthdays of composers on the last Saturday of the month, but August is kind of a special case for a couple of reasons. First of all, we have 5 Saturdays this month. And the other thing is that by the time we get to the last one, state fairs are in full swing all over the country. So we're going to go to the fair next Saturday and do birthdays today. In fact, we have a composer this hour who was born on this very date in 1862. He was Claude Debussy, and his Sacred and Profane Dances are coming up in about 25 minutes. Amilcare Ponchielli was born August 31st, 1834. He wrote 10 operas, but only one really got to be famous, and that's La Gioconda, from which comes The Dance of the Hours.

the best known part of an opera. I don't know anything about the singing, really. In La Gioconda, that was Dance of the Hours. It's by Amilcare Ponchielli. Sir Neville Mariner conducted the Academy of St. Martin in the Fields. 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

Antonio Salieri has this reputation of being, you know, an adversary, let's put it that way, of Mozart. He was a few years older than Mozart, born August 18th, 1750. This is his Picciola Serenata.

A little serenade, Picciola Serenata, by Antonio Salieri, played by the Armonia Ensemble. Well, I really love it when we're celebrating composers' birthdays at the end of the month or near the end of the month, and we actually hit on exactly the day. And such is the case with French composer Claude Debussy. He was born on this date in 1862. Jürgen Merkel leads the Lyon National Orchestra with harpist Emmanuel Cesson in Debussy's Sacred and Profane Dances.

A silky, luscious sound to the sacred and profane dances by Claude Debussy, who was born August 22nd, 1862. Emmanuel Cesson was the harpist, the Lyon National Orchestra, conducted by Yun Merkel. Composers' birthdays we're celebrating, and we have another French composer coming up in just a moment.

French composer Reynaldo Hahn was born August 9, 1874, but not in France. He was born in Caracas, Venezuela. His best-known piece, The Ball of Beatrice d'Este.

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1: Isn't radio just the best? You can take it with you everywhere you go. You know, you might be about to catch an Amtrak train at 30th Street Station in Philly. Or you might be on the road somewhere in South Dakota, headed west. Or you might be on the west side of Manhattan. I'm Mindy Rattner. The Symphonic Dances from Leonard Bernstein's score to West Side Story on the way on your Classical Discoveries. German composer Heinrich Bieber was born August 12th, 1644. This is his fourth court sonata.

Trumpeters Michael Laird and Mark Bennett with the Purcell Quartet, the Court Sonata No. 4 by Heinrich Biber. I'm Mindy Rantner. It's great to have your company for classical music on this 22nd of August. We are celebrating the August birthdays of composers a little bit early, since we'll be headed to the fair next Saturday. And this hour, Lily Boulanger, John Ireland, and Leonard Bernstein all being celebrated, and we'll hear their music too. Pianist Jean-Yves Thibaudet has recorded a concert étude by French composer Gabriel Pierney, who was born August 16th, 1863.

Yikes, takes your breath away. A concert etude by Gabriel Pierney, played by pianist Jean-Yves Thibaudet, as we're celebrating composers' birthdays on Your Classical Discoveries, all of the August folks this month. I'm going to say that again. All the August folks this hour, including Leonard Bernstein and John Ireland. Lily Boulanger was a French composer and performer born in Paris on August 21st, 1893. She died at a tragically young age. Her sister, Nadia, became one of the great music teachers of all time. But Lily Boulanger's music, I would point out, made her the first woman ever to win the Prix de Rome, which is no small feat. Joanne Folletta and the Women's Philharmonic made this recording of D'un matin de printemps, of a spring morning.

of a Spring Morning, music by Lily Boulanger, the Women's Philharmonic Orchestra, was conducted by Joanne Folletta.

So this next composer shared a birthday with my mother, or maybe I should put it the other way around, because he is very famous and my mother certainly wasn't, but they were born on precisely the same date, August 25th, 1918. He was Leonard Bernstein, and these are the Symphonic Dances from West Side Story.

Symphonic Dances from West Side Story, music by composer Leonard Bernstein, who conducted the New York Philharmonic in that recording.

English composer John Ireland was born August 13, 1879. His best-known work is A Downland Suite.

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1: 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Think about how important classical music is to you. 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
1: Just listening to this music by Alexander Glazunov, it sounds like everybody's busy. Not just the string players. But there might just be dancers scurrying around the stage or leaping and twirling. And truly, this music comes from an allegorical ballet in one act with four scenes by Alexander Glazunov, who was born in August 1865. We're celebrating his birthday. We'll hear The Seasons coming up on Your Classical Discoveries. Frenchman Jacques Ibert was born in Paris, August 15th, 1890. This is the first movement from his flute concerto.

the first movement from the flute concerto by Frenchman Jacques Ibert. Susan Milan was the soloist, and Richard Hickox conducted the City of London Sinfonia. It's always nice to have your company for classical music. I'm Mindy Rantner. I'm so glad we could get together on this 22nd of August. We're celebrating composers' birthdays, I suppose you could say a week early. We usually do it the last Saturday of the month, but by next week, state fairs will be in full swing all around the country. So that's where we're headed then. Music by Stephen Paulus coming up in just a moment. Also Alexander Glazunov and Benjamin Godard. Samuel Coleridge Taylor was by far the most notable of black composers in the UK in his time. He was born August 15th, 1875, making him a contemporary of Maurice Ravel. From his Othello suite, this is the Military March.

Adrian Leeper and the RTE Concert Orchestra with the Military March from the Othello Suite by Samuel Coleridge Taylor. We are celebrating the August birthdays of composers. And the next, well, were Stephen Paulus still alive, he would be celebrating his 77th birthday this coming Monday. Craig Hella Johnson and Conspirare made a recording of one of Stephen Paulus's best-known compositions, a setting of a text by his longtime friend and collaborator, Michael Dennis Brown. This is called The Road Home.

The Road Home. Text by Michael Dennis Brown. The music by Stephen Polis. And Craig Hella Johnson conducted Conspirare in that recording.

Russian composer Alexander Glazunov was born on August 10th, 1865. And it was in his native city of St. Petersburg that the first performance took place of his ballet score, The Seasons.

Choreographer Marius Petipa was preparing a ballet called The Seasons, and originally the plan was for the Italian composer and conductor Riccardo Drigo to write the music, but in the end it was Alexander Glazunov who created the score. The ballet premiered in St. Petersburg in 1900 and was reprised in that same city in 1907. We heard a recording of the score by José Serra Brière and the Royal Scottish National Orchestra.

Benjamin Godard was born in Paris, August 18, 1849. This is from his Suite of Pieces, a waltz.

0: A waltz by Benjamin Godard, played by flutist David Shostak and pianist Antoinette Perry.
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